0: from WA, South Australia, New South Wales, Queensland, Northern Territory, Canberra, you name it. People call Victoria, people call in, and we just enjoy hearing your voice so much.
1: Oh, we do. You can call in during the week. Today, though, listen up. It's all happening after this one. It's to kick off the hour. Joel Vaughan, he needs to know, you need to know. This is called Need to Know, and you're on the best bits of Rise and Shine. Good morning.

Thanks for voting on that one as the future fan favorite winning song. It is from Holly Brand, and it's called I Know Somebody. Wow, great pick. Okay, we get to do it again now. I have some new songs to play for you, and then I need you to do a big favor for me. Go vote on your favorite song, because that way I know which one to play next week on the show. And of course, be listening next time. You can hear it. Well, the first song I had to play for you this week is a new one from Brandon Lake and Nick Jonas. This is called The Author. I know, isn't this awesome? Check it out. So who is

like rain on a tin roof. Maybe the sun don't set and the waters don't rise.

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That's what the cross is for with Kate Thompson right here at V180 for your Saturday Civilcast. And our feature artist for today is Brandon Murphy. Now, we haven't heard any new music from Brandon in a little while. And

0: Clark Beckham, Mystery, right here, Living Different at V180. 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We caught up with Sam Hibbard all the way from Scotland last week right here on V180. 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And I asked him, how does he combine his faith with making music?
1: Yeah, it's honestly, music is just like an overflow of my relationship with God. I write out of revelation of like just of discovering more about him. It's also just, yeah, just kind of writing on paper like what I'm learning about God and my faith and life experiences kind of coming through in that.

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1: I've got so much to be thankful for. Look, I got a

0: latest from Tasha Layton. It's new this week at number 19. It's called Meet Me in the Valley here on 20, the Countdown Magazine. Well, that was your second of three new songs hitting our chart. And here is the third. This one, it is from Chandler Moore. I think you're going to love it. It's called God, I'm Just Grateful. Here it is now on 20, the Countdown Magazine.
1: Number 18.

0: Amen.
1: It is Andrew Rip with I Do It Again at number 9 this week. And Chris Tomlin, he is our longest runner here on the countdown at 26 weeks with this one. Here he is singing How Good It Is on 20 The Countdown Magazine.
2: Number 8.

0: It is Phil Wickham at number three this time with Homesick for Heaven on 20 The Countdown magazine. Well, this next artist had a great run at number one for 2 weeks in a row, and it was his very first number one song ever. It is Peter Burton, and here he is this week with Where Would I Be?
1: Number two.
2: Standing where I stand now, I know that he's the reason. I almost can't believe it.

0: It is the band Mercy Me with a new number one song in Christian music this week on 20 The Countdown magazine. That is their latest, called Make It Well. And it made a 2-point jump to land there. So congratulations to the band. I mean, they know what it's like to be at number one. They've been there lots and lots of times, but I am super happy for them. And I'm super happy that you were here with me to find out the new number one song. And I want you to join me again next weekend, because we're going to do this again. We're going to count down those top 20 Christian songs together. And of course, I can't do it without you. So make plans right now to listen in. And a reminder, too, if you missed any part of our show, you can catch up at 20thecountdown.com. Well, I'm William Ryan III, and a happy Mother's Day weekend to you.
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0: you court case, you depression, you sentence, I'm speaking to you. In the name of Jesus, be cast into the sea. I don't care what any person says or what any piece of paper says. According to this scripture and this faith, I feel, be cast into the sea.
1: Yeah.
0: Left it at that and I sat down and I just, my heart was in a posture of surrender, of Lord, I've got faith, I've got hope, but whatever happens, I give it to you, Lord.
1: What happened?
0: Yeah. I got to the court case that day and the person I had the scuffle with was a bad person anyway, and he got arrested for something else and he wasn't able to turn up. So cut a long story short, through divine intervention, I believe, God gave me another chance.
1: Yes.
0: And that day I walked out of that court case without going to prison for 8 years.
1: So the judge dismissed the case?
0: The judge dismissed the case. And as I walked out, and it's really funny how the devil works, because my phone started to ring straight away and it was my worldly friends saying, Daniel, it's time to party. We've been waiting for a whole year for this court case to be dropped. It's finally dropped. It's time to party. So, they tried to pull me that way. But my Christian friend was also like, Daniel, we've been praying every morning and every evening. Yeah. It's finally here. It's finally among us. The freedom and just another chance, it's here. And Jay John, I had a bit of a moment that night where I still went to see those unbelieving friends, but I couldn't laugh at their jokes anymore.
1: Yeah.
0: I couldn't hang out with them anymore. I didn't have the desire to do the things they would do anymore. So even though I went, it was like the born again being, the new desire for the things of God in my heart were stronger than the desires of the flesh and those things. And I went home that morning and it was in the early hours and I was on my knees and I said, Jesus, I don't want to be around certain people and environments anymore. I'm totally yours.
1: Over.
0: And the same morning around 5, 6 a.m., I was waking up my Muslim friends, the agnostic friends, the atheist friends, and I was saying, Jesus got me out of this court case. He's washed me. He's changed me. And from there, the kind of journey of evangelism had begun.
1: Had begun. But, you know, it's interesting. It reminds me of Jesus, his baptism, and then he goes into the wilderness.
0: Yes.
1: And you had a baptism of his holy presence.
0: Yes.
1: And then now there's this battle.
0: Yes.
1: But just incredible how the Lord did lead you on. And he then led you into Reinhard Bonnke. Oh, he was a friend of mine. And what an incredible anointing he had.
0: Yes.
1: You went to his school of evangelism.
0: Correct.
1: But you were a very young Christian.
0: Yes.
1: How was that experience?
0: Yeah, it was pretty remarkable. I had only been saved for about a year and a half.
1: Yeah.
0: And it was pastors at the time were like, Daniel, you really need to get to this school of evangelism. You've got a fire in you, but you need to hear from these evangelists and so forth. And I got there, Jay John, and I was so hungry for God.
1: Yeah.
0: And I respected Reinhard very much, but it was almost like, Lord, my eyes are on you.
1: Yeah.
0: I want your fire.
1: Of course.
0: I want your holy boldness to come upon me. And those memoirs I've read of Wigglesworth and the Wesley brothers and the Jeffrey brothers, and the list goes on and on. Lord, if I can see a glimpse of that in this generation and in the United Kingdom as well, that's my desire. But before any of that, Lord, touch me. I need your fire. And I went to that school and there were so many incredible methodologies and different ways to evangelize. But I really had a supernatural encounter with the Holy Spirit. I can really say that. And even before he'd laid hands on me, the Holy Spirit was already all over me. And as that school finished, it was the final day. It was like a commissioning and a releasing. The same day, Jay John, I went to a shopping centre to evangelise. And it was a Muslim gentleman who was in crutches. And I felt Holy Spirit say, Daniel, you need to pray for him. And I love apologetics. So I'd study the Quran and I'd read the Quran just to know how to answer Muslims and so forth. But the Holy Spirit said, Daniel, don't argue this time. Don't debate. If he has tough questions, you can pull out that weapon if you need to pull it out. But right now, just love him and then pray for him. So I went into this store in the shopping centre. I said, I'm so sorry to bother you.
1: Yeah, so you followed him into the store.
0: I followed him and he was in crutches. I said, I'm so sorry to bother you. And I'm so filled with the Holy Spirit because I didn't want to wait 20 years, J. John.
1: No.
0: I didn't want to wait until, yes. You know, I wasn't married at the time as well, but I had this urgency for eternity. But it was empowered by grace.
1: Yes.
0: And this is why I feel that revelation of grace with the fire of the Holy Spirit has really just sort of
1: sure.
0: been fueling me nonstop. So anyway, I'm in the store now. I chased a guy in. He's in crutches. I said, excuse me, I'm so sorry to bother you. I said, it's going to sound crazy, because that's how I'd always like to start
1: yes.
0: it off, because
1: yes.
0: I'm approaching them randomly and quite passionately. It's going to sound crazy. I'm a Christian. Can I pray for you? And he looked at me bamboozled, just baffled. And his other half said, come on then, let's see. So I said, oh, okay. And so in that moment, I quickly put my hand on his leg and I said, in the name of Jesus, be healed right now. And then I said, Lord, I thank you. You love this man, and by your grace, may his leg be strengthened. I lifted my hand off of his leg and he looked at me and his jaw had dropped, and he went for a run in the store and he came and grabbed me and said, I have been healed. The pain has gone.
1: Yeah.
0: And now when I evangelized to him and I led him to the Lord, it was almost as if those miracles were a sign or a signpost
1: yes.
0: to lead him to Jesus.
1: Yes.
0: And he did not want to debate with me. You know, the usual arguments
1: That's
0: about
1: right.
0: their book better than our book, or our book
1: no.
0: better than their book.
1: Well, you don't need to debate when you've been healed.
0: Yes, exactly. And that's what happened. And what was more crucial for me was to share with him the gospel.
1: Of course.
0: You know, and I did so, and he was deeply touched. And that was almost like a beginning
1: yes.
0: of the journey of even the ministry. I didn't really go around looking for a platform or a
1: no.
0: pulpit. The streets or universities or hospitals or anywhere the Holy Spirit would send me would really be that platform
1: yeah.
0: for me.
1: Well,
0: yeah.
1: You do know, Daniel, you remind me so much of me and Andy Konomidis, who brought me to Christ. We did exactly the same
0: wow.
1: when we got converted.
0: Yes.
1: You know, I would go on the underground
0: yes.
1: and I'd get a ticket from Edgware
0: okay.
1: and I'd get on and I'd preach.
0: Wow.
1: In you know, because yeah, something's been ignited
0: yes.
1: in you, isn't it?
0: Amen.
1: And you're passionate about this.
0: Amen.
1: Was that when you would say, when you prayed for this man, a kind of a realization for you that your calling and ministry would be accompanied by signs and wonders?
0: Yes. I believe that was the start of
1: that
0: it.
1: Was the start.
0: Yeah. And the Lord really showed me that the ministry he's got for me is really marked with Holy Spirit and signs and wonders.
1: Yes.
0: And but the beauty of it is, J. John, my emphasis has always been the cross
1: yes.
0: and the grace of God. That's really what has moved me. And even now when I'm evangelizing to young people, it's really to bring them to the foot of the cross. And I'm reminded of when, even in Mark 16, verse 15, we're commanded to preach the gospel and believers in my name will, you know, lay hands on the sick and cast out devils. It's like these signs will follow them who believe. So I've not really followed the signs. The signs
1: no.
0: have followed me.
1: Of course.
0: But Jesus has been the focus, and the finished work of the cross has really been the emphasis for us
1: yeah.
0: to now carry on
1: of course.
0: In the greater work. So.
1: It is the cross. Daniel, it reminds me, I preached at a funeral.
0: Okay.
1: And at the funeral, I said, do you want to go to heaven? I said, well, if you want to go to heaven, you've got to go via King's Cross. That's the only route, isn't
0: I love
1: it?
0: That.
1: There is no other route.
0: It's true.
1: You've got to go via the cross of the King.
0: Amen.
1: And in fact, it's the cross where we know by his wounds we're healed.
0: Amen.
1: And by his stripes that we're healed.
0: Amen.
1: So the Lord kept you going
0: yes.
1: and led you forward.
0: He did.
1: You and your wife
0: yes.
1: Planted a church.
0: Yes.
1: Tell us about that church.
0: Yeah, absolutely. So I never knew that the Lord will call us to lead a church.
1: Yeah.
0: I was just souls. I still am. But then discipleship, discipleship, discipleship started to ring in our spirit.
1: Yeah.
0: So it was actually when we started our tent revivals in 2020. So we really felt Holy Spirit say, Daniel, fear is upon the earth right now. The spirit of fear, the emotion of fear, the mindset of fear. Many are terrified. So we put up the tents and people started getting healed, delivered, set free and all of that.
1: So just let's, what's the backstory to the first tent?
0: Yes.
1: So it's lockdown.
0: Yes.
1: And you're thinking we need to provide space.
0: Yes.
1: For the proclamation of the gospel.
0: Absolutely.
1: So what happened?
0: Yeah. What really moved me in my spirit was compassion.
1: Yeah.
0: Of if people are locked down and afraid, and DIY abortions are multiplying, and suicide statistics are at an all-time high, then really the church, or at least evangelists, need to be more active than ever before.
1: Yeah.
0: So even though buildings weren't as accessible, the Holy Spirit gave us this incredible blueprint to, okay, well, do what you can do. And put up a tent, go outdoors and provide religious services where you can and in the method you can. So it was very creative and I believe it was the leading of the Holy Spirit. So whilst many were despondent in fear and locked down, not just physically, but emotionally and in isolation, mentally, we put up these tents.
1: Yeah.
0: And it started off in West London. This was the first ever one. And I didn't ever imagine how these would gather momentum over the years.
1: And what was the capacity of your first tent?
0: The first tent was 500,
1: yeah.
0: But it overflowed after day two.
1: And it kept going.
0: And we had to take it outdoors. And that tent mission in 2020 went on for 10 nights, which was quite powerful considering it was lockdown and so forth. But you know what was really profound, Jay John, about that particular tent mission? There were individuals coming from African backgrounds, Asian backgrounds, even those from the traveller community that said, we don't feel welcome in many churches, but we felt welcome in this tent. Some of them were baptised, repented, and some people that were saved in those meetings aren't with us today. Some stepped into eternity. So I'm really glad that we took those steps of faith, you know. And then 2021, we went on for 15 nights. It was a bigger tent.
1: Yes.
0: This time by the M1, you could see this big blue tent by the M1. And there were testimonies like this of a mother going to take her child to gymnastics, randomly sees a big blue tent, ends up coming, and then she's at the altar call weeping, giving her life to Jesus.
1: Yeah.
0: So it's gathered momentum, but it's from there that the Lord said, plant a church.
1: Yes.
0: So the both ministries have really simultaneously complemented one another with souls being saved and discipleship. And it's been a beautiful journey so far.
1: Daniel, for any of our listeners who are watching us now, listening to our conversation around the world, maybe they're struggling with ill health and, you know, medicine can't help them. They need a miracle. Would you pray for all those of us who need a healing?
0: Absolutely.
1: Thank you.
0: Amen. Absolutely. Thank you, Jesus. I'm just reminded of the leper, Jay John, and Christ had compassion and laid his hand on him and said, I am willing, be healed.
1: Yes.
0: I want to pray and I want us all to have this heart that our Lord is willing and able. Let's pray. Father, we come in the name of Jesus. Lord, I pray right now for every person that may have a sickness, disease, or an oppression. Lord, we take authority over that and we cast that sickness into the sea. And Lord, we just remember the cross, that you were wounded for our transgressions. You were bruised for our iniquities. The chastisement of our peace was upon him, that by his stripes we are healed. Lord, we remember that you have purchased our healing. And I pray for every single person that is watching right now, that may they receive your strength, your wholeness, your healing virtue. May it flow through their minds, their bodies, their organs, their muscles, their tissues. And I even pray right now for strength, renewal, resuscitation in every part of their body, that they need healing. And Lord, where many may be despondent and down through a negative report, Lord, we trust your good report that, Lord, you are for us, you're with us, you're on our side, and we receive right now strength and healing from you, Lord, by faith. In Jesus'
1: mighty name.
0: Amen.
1: Amen. Amen and amen. So good to pray for healing.
0: Amen.
1: So good to do that. And the prayer that I want to pray for you, Daniel, yes, and your wife, Tanya, is the prayer that Jabez prayed, that the Lord will bless you both indeed, which he's already doing, but to continue, that he would widen your influence, that God's hand would be upon you both, and that he would protect you from harm.
0: Amen.
1: Thank you, Daniel. It's been a joy to have you on Facing the Canon. Thank you for joining us.
0: Thank you.
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0: times I was picked up by waves, just thrown into the ocean. I'd have to swim back to the boat. I'd almost be drowning. Yet all night I could feel this presence holding me up physically. And I knew that that, let's call it an angel, was there on assignment from God to stop me from drowning.
1: So that had to be, well, had to be freaky for one, but also comforting knowing that you're being held.
0: Absolutely. Absolutely. And I actually would not have been able to make it because I was very, very exhausted. And you can imagine doggy paddling for, you know, what we're going into 48 hours now of just constant movement. And if I hadn't been assisted in this way, I just wouldn't have made it. But it was very much like a promise to say, I said I'd save you, and here's how I'm going to do it.
1: Our guest today, once again, is Michelle Hamilton, who in 1989 endured three terrifying days of clinging helplessly to her capsized canoe in the Sulu Sea in the Philippines. We'll hear more of her story when we return right here on Real Faith.

0: 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Verse of the Week.
1: Psalm 100 verse 5 says, "For the Lord is good and His love endures forever. His faithfulness continues through all generations." That's from Psalm 100 verse 5.
0: Join us in memorizing Scripture together. 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
2: There's nothing quite like success to test our mettle. In many ways, prosperity will test our character more than adversity. After all, achievement breeds invincibility. Well, on this weekend edition of Insight for Living, Chuck Swindoll offers a cautionary message on the pitfalls of success and other dangers that do threaten our personal integrity. It's message number 6 in his 16-part series called Strengthening Your Grip. And in this study, we'll expose danger signs that should be heeded so that we walk in humility and dependence on God. Chuck titled his message, Strengthening Your Grip on Integrity.
3: What I want you to do is to carry out an exploratory surgical operation, spiritually speaking. I'd like you to allow the Spirit of God to take the scalpel of the Word of God and to open yourself up to reveal the truth of what's inside. It's going to be uncomfortable, and in some cases, it's going to bring a lot of pain. But I want you to see just how beneficial such a surgical procedure can be. Open the instrument that God is using today in our lives to Proverbs chapter 24, and let's see that test as it's revealed in verse 10. And having seen it, let's allow the Spirit of God to examine how we are in the midst of adversity. 24:10 of Proverbs, Solomon writes, "If you are slack in the day of distress, your strength is limited." A major test on mankind is adversity. You can trip along through life, sort of chattering about things spiritually, you know, using a lot of the cliches, saying a lot of the right things, churchy talk, and suddenly adversity pulls the rug out from under you. It reveals the truth of all that stuff you had been saying. If you faint in the day of adversity, your strength really was very small. Turn from Proverbs back two books to the book of Job, chapter 4. And let me bring an illustration on the scene so that all of us can identify not with a concept, but with a person. We need that sometime. Job is the man. Chapter 4 is the chapter, and it's Job's journal of suffering. No man that I've ever read in Scripture or in all of time has suffered more than Job, save our Savior, Jesus Christ Himself. Job has lost everything. 10 fresh graves on a windswept hill, not too far from his home, represents the loss of his 10 children. Imagine it, one after another. And by the time the calamity had passed, his home was gone. His treasure was gone. His livestock was gone. His crops were gone. His health was gone. He had nothing. He was a hard-pressed soul, bruised by the blows of adversity. Some counselors came along. Put counselors in italics, please. They came to give him counsel. They came to set him straight. They came to talk to him because they knew he was a man of a great deal of maturity. But they began to see him crack under the adversity. Chapter 4 is the counsel of Eliphaz, the Temanite, who gingerly walks before Job, sees his body covered with boils.

It touches you, and you are depressed, literally. If you have suffered the blows of adversity, you understand what it means to feel impatient, even though you once walked closely with God. Hey, let's face it, it's hard to walk with God when things don't work out, when your world comes tumbling down, when love seems to escape and friends seem far away. The blows of adversity are hard to bear. If you faint in the day of adversity, your strength is small. You're examining yourself. How strong have you been in this year? How well have you endured the afflictions? Only you can gauge that. No one knows but you and God. Now, there's another test. I said there were two. The first is adversity, and it's hard, but it's not the harder of the two, even though from the externals it looks like it is. The second test is prosperity. Yes, I'm convinced that adversity, though it is very, very hard, is not anything as difficult as prosperity. Now, humanly speaking, the tendency is to become proud, arrogant, conceited, self-sufficient. So the first warning, as expected, is don't be conceited. Guard against that. Verse 5, do not lift up your horn on high. Do not speak with insolent pride. I want you to hold your place here for just a moment and look at a couple of parallel passages in Proverbs, okay? Proverbs chapter 27 has both of them. 27, verse 2 and verse 21. Please turn. Proverbs 27, 2 is good counsel for those of you who are prosperous this year. Let another praise you and not your own mouth, a stranger and not your own lips. Wise counsel. If there is to be praise accorded you, let it come from someone else. Don't drop hints. Don't wait with bated breath to hear what someone is saying about you. Relax. Verse 21, same chapter. The crucible is for silver and the furnace for gold, and a man, a woman, a person is tested by the praise accorded him. Isn't that a good verse? The test of your integrity will come not when you are in adverse situations, but when you have become prosperous. Some of you are in the process of becoming very, very good at what you do. Some of you are already great. And by the grace of God, as time passes, you will become even greater, better at it, more adept, more efficient, more well-known. Solomon says that's a test. That's a test on your integrity. Back to Psalm number 75. The second piece of warning is verses 6 and 7. Not from the east, nor from the west, nor from the desert comes exaltation. God is the judge. He puts down one. He exalts another. Look at the last verse we read. He puts down one, he exalts another. The last time I spoke on this, I was speaking to the Pittsburgh Steelers. They were just about to play the San Diego Chargers that night. If you follow football, you know that they were already out of the playoffs. Sitting in front of me were some of the strongest, toughest men you'd ever want to meet. I warned them not all to sit on one side of the room or it would tilt. Men whose names are household words in the sports world. And they had been exalted for four separate occasions. But now, they have been brought low. It is significant to observe those who do not know the Lord Jesus Christ in comparison with those that do. It is interesting to see how much perspective God brings into your life, whether you are at the top or approaching the bottom. These men nodded with understanding when I read, God is the judge. He puts down one and he exalts another.

But it isn't as always as notorious as a Super Bowl game. It is in the little things of life. It is in decisions made in your business. It is in those hunches that you carry through on, and they work and they pay off. And by you begin to amass a fortune in your name. So the second warning is keep the right perspective. Don't be conceited, verse 5. Keep the right perspective, verses 6 and 7. And as in the case of adversity, Job was the illustration. In the case of integrity, David is. Turn over a couple of pages. Psalm 78, verse 70. In the very few moments that remain, while you carry out the final part of your exploratory surgery, I want you to compare yourself with David, who became the king. But don't think of David now in robed royalty. I want you to think of David as a little young teenager keeping his father's sheep. I want you to think of him as so insignificant that when Samuel came to pick the next king, remember Saul's successor, that David's own father, Jesse, didn't remember David as even having the potential of being the king. So after Samuel looked at all the sons of Jesse, all seven of them paraded in front of him, and none of them qualified, God didn't prompt Samuel to put his hand on any of them. Samuel says to the father, "Is this all you have?" And he says, "No, by the way, I've got one more." Wouldn't you love to be David? Your father doesn't even bring you in when they're running for king. He leaves you with the sheep. That's where you are. Hey, yeah, I've got one, the runt. He's out with the sheep. He's keeping the woolies today. You want me to bring him in? Sure, bring him in. And David comes in from watching the sheep, and the next thing you know, he's got oil running down his neck. And people are talking things like king. You know what happens to David? When that's all over, when all that applause is ended and all the brothers are going back to their room thinking, oh man, he got it and I didn't get it. I mean, he was the king elect. You know what he did? He went right back to the sheep. That's impressive. Why, you and I would have been at May Company trying on crowns, or early afternoon anyway. That's what you do when you're on your way to being the king. Not David. No way. Look at verse 70 of chapter 78, and you'll see why God chose David. Verse 70 says, he chose David, his servant. I love that. Doesn't refer to him as, outstanding young man. Doesn't say that he had set all kind of pole vault records. It doesn't say that he was super strong like Samson. It says that David was a servant. Let me tell you, a person with integrity has the humility of a servant. You never sense that he's something on a stick. You sense that he or she has the humility of a servant. He was faithful in the little things. My friend, while you do surgery on yourself, ask yourself, am I? You have a tough job to carry out in your employment. Do you do it well when no one is around? You have an assignment to follow through on, and the deadline is due. Do you keep your word and meet the deadline? You make promises. Do you fulfill your word? You owe money. Do you pay the money on time? You have a lot of privacy, and the privacy is entrusted to you. Do you behave yourself morally in your private life? You have an expense account to fill out because you travel every month. Do you keep it honest? You see, it breaks down to just basic things as keeping sheep. He took him from the sheepfolds. I love that. He took him from caring for the pregnant ewes, for those young mother sheep that were still followed by the little suckling lambs. David was in there working with those sheep, and God said, that's my kind of guy. That's the next one. That's Saul's successor. You see, he saw the heart of integrity, verse 72. David shepherded them, that is the people of Israel, according to the integrity of his heart. Honest within, no duplicity, a simple man. Not simplistic, but a simple man.
God was big and all of life was little. God was responsible for promotions and demotions, and all of life passed before his sovereign eyes. God saw in David the humility of a servant. He saw the heart of a shepherd, verse 72, and he saw hands of skill. He guided them with his skillful hands. He got involved. While you're doing surgery, I want to ask you two questions, and they just follow different stories. I want to ask you about your involvement in helping people. Andrew was riding on a subway. The 17-year-old youth was minding his own business when he was stabbed repeatedly in the stomach by attackers. 11 riders on the same car watched the stabbing, but not one came to assist the young man. Even after the thugs fled and the train had pulled out of the station as he lay in a pool of his own blood, not one of the 11 came to his side. Would you have? Same question. A little less dramatic, but equally shocking. Eleanor was shopping at Fifth Avenue, busy Manhattan in New York City. She tripped and broke her leg. Dazed and anguished and in shock, she called out for help from the sidewalk. Not for 2 minutes, not for 20 minutes, but for 40 minutes. 40 minutes on the sidewalk in New York City, broad daylight, as business executives and shoppers and students and merchants walked around her and stepped over her, completely ignoring her cries. After literally hundreds had passed by, a cab driver, obviously irritated, pulled over, hauled her into his taxi, and took her to a local hospital. Would you have stopped? David seems to qualify because he guided them with skillful hands. He got in there and got dirty. He got involved. Integrity doesn't throw around a lot of theoretical promises and toss them here and there and leave people with expectations. Integrity says, I care enough to get involved. Now, you can't meet the needs of the world. They are multiplied millions of needs, but you can maybe meet one or two in a month or two's time, huh? Do you? And I can't stop before I say directly, integrity also means that when I sense something wrong is happening, I stop it or I get out of the way so it doesn't disease me. It doesn't cause me the contagion of wrong. I guess the best book I read this year was not a Christian book. It was a book called The Mind of Watergate by Leo Rangel. The Compromise of Integrity is a subtitle. It's a great book. Rangel analyzes the mind of Nixon and his surrounding cronies during the Watergate era and before it to point out from a psychiatrist's point of view what was happening in the man's head during the time that all of those things were going on. Lifted from this book is a fine dialogue between Senator Baker and a young man named Herbert L. Porter, who was there during the early stages and was swept into the sewer of the whole thing. And in this inquisition, as it were, this question and answer dialogue, Baker tries to pursue the concern for integrity. Baker, did you ever have any qualms about what you were doing, Mr. Porter? I am probing into your state of mind. Porter, uncomfortably, I was not the one to stand up in a meeting and say this should be stopped. I kind of drifted along. Baker, at any time did you ever think of saying, I do not think this is quite right. This is not quite the way it ought to be. Did you ever think of that? Porter, yes, I did. Baker, what did you do about it? Porter, I did not do anything. Baker, why didn't you? Porter, after evidence of much inner thought on his face, in all honesty, probably because of the fear of group pressure, of not being a team player. Let's learn a lesson from Watergate. Let's learn a lesson from Jonestown. Let's learn never to be forgotten lessons from those same situations that happen by the dozens every year. If you have to do wrong to stay on the team, you're on the wrong team.
get off or clean it up. Oh, well, Chuck, that's making waves. Integrity makes waves. Integrity makes no mean no, and yes mean yes, and making up one's mind regardless of the popular response. Well, a surgery is painful. This year was adverse for some of you. It was prosperous for others. God beautifully has arranged a plan to bring us to a place of self-examination on a regular basis. You know that? Because the fog of ecclesiastical liturgy has covered over the Lord's table, we've lost the simplicity of it. It is designed to make us think, child of God. God doesn't parade the elements in front of us so we can gulp down a piece of cracker and drink down some grape juice to go on our own merry way. No, he says, that's what they did in Corinth. For that cause, many of you are weak and sick, and some of you have died. No, before you let that piece of pastry touch your tongue, and before that liquid goes down your throat, you be sure you examine yourself. And then you may eat of that bread and drink of that cup. When you observe the table of the Lord Jesus, you are involved in the most serious and significant kind of worship in all of life. It is the perfect opportunity for any without Christ to receive Him. It is the perfect opportunity for there to be a cleansing of the tumors of sin, where the Spirit of God excises them one after another as they are laid out before His scalpel. You see, you must operate on yourself. And the Lord Jesus Christ promises that every one of those things you bring before Him that have no business in your life, He will take away and forgive you. May we bow together. We now enter this very serious time of worship. We must enter with a prepared heart. No one can come to this table with unwashed hands. It is heresy. It is heresy to take the elements that reflect the body and blood of our Lord Jesus Christ with a heart that is not clean before Him. I warmly and compassionately invite you who come today without Jesus Christ to receive Him now and partake with us as a brand new babe in the family. And child of God, I must warn you that you must be sure you are clean, having confessed to Him those things He has pointed out to you in this message before you partake with others. I must add, if you refuse to do that, you must please let the elements pass, lest you drink judgment unto yourself. This will be a time of quietness. We will later leave in absolute silence. Our visiting will happen outside, but in the quietness and darkness of this room, we will worship and pray together. Our Father, our God, we have been stimulated with the truth of Your Word. We have reflected on our adverse times this year. We thank You for sustaining us in grace. We now turn in worship, and having analyzed our own level of integrity, we find ourselves in need of cleansing, refreshment. We pray that You will do that now.

I almost feel that I have been a neighbour to Victor Hugo. Oh, I was separated by a lot of years, I know. But I was born and grew up on the island of Guernsey, and Victor Hugo spent many years in isolation in Guernsey, writing some of his best-known novels. And what a great man he was. And there is a statue of him not far from where the house was where I grew up. I've seen it, been there a few times. And anyway, he's the one that I've chosen right now for a thought about mothers, because he said a mother's arms are made of tenderness and children can sleep soundly in them. A mother's arms are made of tenderness and children sleep soundly in them. Thank you, Victor Hugo. I do really feel that I'm almost a relative. I'm not, but because there's that statue of him. Well, actually, it's not a statue. It's a sort of a statue. It's him sitting on a seat in a park not far from my house. Victor Hugo, wonderful man. Right, well, let's move on with a stack of four coming up. And the artists will be Blessing Offer, Phillips Craig and Dean, Kari Jobe, and We the Kingdom. Here we go. Stack of four.

Each day he walked these roads assisting widows, the sick, and the poor. It was said that he never once denied a request for help, and that his greatest desire was to reflect the love of God through his life. For nearly 40 years, Joseph Scriven was a living light of charity and faith in this small Canadian town. And for his acts of kindness, he came to be

0: More words of life from the Bible. In John chapter 14, verse 6, Jesus said, "I am the way and the truth and the life. No one comes to the Father except through me." That's John chapter 14, verse 6.
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